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Ain't nobody gonna stop you.

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0: Welcome, friends, to the show that never ends. 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So then, which beat would you like? 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
1: No!
2: No!
0: Samba?
1: No!
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0: Rumba?
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0: Samba?
2: No!
0: Tequila?
2: No!
0: Tango?
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0: No?
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3: 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I am bringing my show Rajkumari, my poetry storytelling show Rajkumari to Raleigh this October 2nd. 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
1: And Froze G, several listeners have recently asked if they can submit requests and how to submit requests to Geet Bazaar. So the best way to do it is to contact us on WhatsApp. The number is area code 919-999-8192. That's +1 if you're out of the country, 919-999-8192. 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
2: And dear listeners, we are announcing the Urdu Majlis annual Mushaira today, Sunday afternoon. If you're listening to the morning broadcast, Sunday afternoon, there is a Mushaira, a local Mushaira featuring local artists as well as some foreign artists, some people coming from all the way across the globe, but mostly featuring some local talent, some local poets from a broad selection of the community. Please come and check it out. It's at starts at 3 p.m. today, Sunday the 13th of September, and it is in the Global Education Center, the FedEx building at UNC Chapel Hill, and there will be a high tea served, also refreshments, so see you there. Bindu Singhji has asked us to announce that Shidori Productions' latest production is coming next weekend to the HSNC. It is in celebration of Ganesh Chaturthi, and it's called Moriya Re Deva Shri Ganesha. Binduji says, join us for a vibrant night of drama, dance, music, and celebration as we honor Lord Ganesha. It's again next Saturday, the 19th of September, 8 p.m., although I think the flyer says 7. Anyway, it's at the HSNC. Everyone knows where that is. See you there. And coming up on Gandhi's birthday, 2nd of October, is a play, a Hindi play, Jaane Pehchaane Anjaane. Sounds mysterious. Featuring Anupam Kher, of course, and Swaroop Sampat. So it's at Memorial Auditorium, Raleigh Memorial Auditorium, downtown Raleigh. And for more information, you can contact Arvind Mahajan. Again, that's the 2nd of October, Friday, at 8:15 p.m., downtown Raleigh Memorial Auditorium.
0: Samriddhi Thakur Sahiba ki farmaish Chapel Hill se aayi hai. 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

0: and you are listening to Radio Naira. And guess what? I am bringing my show Rajkumari, my poetry storytelling show Rajkumari, to Raleigh this October 2nd. Catch me live at the Garner Performing Arts Center, presented by Oho Productions. Tickets jaldi jaldi nikal rahe hain, so grab yours today. Thank you so much for all the love already. See you there. Thank you so much. Jaldi milte hain. Kavitaon ke saath, kahaniyon ke saath.
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0: Hello and Namaste Raleigh. This is Anupam Kher and I'm looking forward to bring our smash hit play Jaane Pehchaane Anjaane to the United States of America. We'll be performing in Raleigh on October 2nd at 8:15 p.m. at the Raleigh Memorial Auditorium. 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The play deals with our lives, three generations, not so old, not so young, Gen Z. It may be we perform on the stage, but it will be about your life. It will make you laugh, it will make you cry, but it will make you feel good about yourself at the end of it. Namaste, see you, Jeff.
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2: 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And we wish our governor, Josh Stein, the first Jewish governor in North Carolina history, him and his first lady, Anna Stein, and the entire Stein family, a wonderful, wonderful Rosh Hashanah. Thank you all for listening to this message, and we wish a wonderful occasion for all of our Jewish friends. Rosh Hashanah started on September 11th and goes until September 13th. 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
3: 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I'm your host, Steve Rao, and today we have in studio Brad Wilson, one of my good friends, a mentor of mine. I could go on and on. He was the former chairman and CEO of Blue Cross Blue Shield. Before that, he was a legal counsel to the late Governor Jim Hunt, the governor, and a community leader. He serves on the RTP board. He's been the chair of the UNC Board of Governors. Brad, welcome to the studio.
4: Thank you, Steve.
3: Tell us, this is a leadership show, so tell us a little bit about yourself, where you grew up, where it all began for you.
4: Well, Steve, I'm a native North Carolinian. I was born in Boone, North Carolina. At birth, my dad was in highway patrol school. And so when he graduated, I didn't grow up in Watauga County, but we moved around a lot. So I'll make a long story short. Between birth and graduation from high school, I had the opportunity to live in seven different communities around North Carolina. When I was in the eighth grade, my dad got a promotion to Raleigh, and we moved to Raleigh, and I graduated from high school there. So a graduate of the public school system here in North Carolina, Appalachian State, Wake Forest Law School, got a master's at Duke. So for better or worse, I've never left the state for anything that I've needed, and love North Carolina.
3: Good, and you went to Carolina, correct?
4: No, I did not.
3: What did you go undergrad?
4: Appalachian State.
3: Oh, Appalachian State. Okay, yep. Fantastic. But you're still a Tar Heel as well. Support them all.
4: That's right. I'm a North Carolina Tar Heel.
3: Tell us a little bit about, I want to get into your career first, and then we'll jump into some of these leadership questions. So tell us a little bit about, you're a lawyer, and I guess the big thing that you did was you worked for a great leader and man, Jim Hunt, the former governor, the late governor, Jim Hunt, who was the only governor that served two consecutive eight-year terms, correct?
4: Yeah, they were not consecutive. It was in for eight, out for eight, and then in for another
3: 16
4: eight.
3: Years.
4: That's correct.
3: His daughter is lieutenant governor, but what was that experience like working for Jim Hunt? What did you learn from that experience? What did you do in the administration?
4: Well, it was one of life's great opportunities and life-changing for me. I had practiced law in Lenore, North Carolina for 14 years. I had been active in North Carolina politics from the time I was in high school all the way through my higher education and then the practice of law. And in fact, in what we call Hunt 2, between 80 and 84, I had the opportunity to serve in that administration as a member of the North Carolina Board of Transportation, representing District 11, which is in the northwest corner of the state. So when he decided to run again in the 92 election, of course, we were active in supporting, we being my wife and I, active in supporting in his campaign. And then I was sitting in my office one day, and the phone rang. I mean, it was literally the Friday after the election on Tuesday, and he said, "I want you to come to Raleigh and talk with me about joining the administration." And as they say, the rest is history. It was a wonderful job and a wonderful experience. And in that role, I had a multi-dimensional responsibilities that grew over the time that I was with him. Learned a lot from him personally. Certainly one of my mentors was, before I took that job, and became an even more impactful mentor to me after I took the job. And it was a rich and diverse experience. I ended up doing the lobbying for the administration and the General Assembly, and a variety of other things. But it was a life-changing and wonderful opportunity to do public service in North Carolina.
3: I know he was such a great influence on your life. What is one or two takeaways from him? I guess when I say takeaways, like, what would he was very bipartisan, you know, but we're living in very different times, very divided times. But what advice would he give to other leaders today that are out serving in office or policymakers?
4: Well, he was always motivated by doing the right thing, and did the right thing for North Carolina. He loved North Carolina. He loved people. And he believed and conveyed that government service can be a pathway and a tool to do good. Now, we can all have our disagreements about how to do good, but it never left his line of sight, regardless of how controversial something may have been. We need to remember that in 1994, the North Carolina House became majority Republican for the first time since Reconstruction, and it was necessary and proper that the administration work in a bipartisan relationship. And so watching him work in that bipartisan environment was very, very important and beneficial to me. So cooperation, collaboration, words like that.
3: And so much happened, you know, much of the RTP, we're going to talk about the board in a few minutes, the RTP board, or foundation, but, you know, RTP, you know, GSK, you know, IBM, Cisco, all these companies, much of North Carolina, the highway from, you know, all the way to Wilmington, the highway system. I mean, it's just, you could go on and on, but when you think about what happened in those 16 years, eight, political break, eight, a lot.
4: Right.
3: That's...
4: Well, he was part of, there were lots of great leaders in North Carolina and always have been, but to serve from as governor from 76 to 84, that was one chapter of North Carolina history. And then with Governor Martin's 8 years between 84 and 92, and then to come back and lead it to the turn of the century, he not only created and led, but shaped North Carolina history in a very material way.
3: And you know, one story I'll tell you, and I love to just tell stories as well on this podcast, is I got a call from him in 2011 when I won my first election as the first Indian American. And my reaction, I was taking down my signs, and I was like, Governor, I'm only a councilman. I joked, I'm not a congressman, I'm a councilman. He goes, young man, you just won an election in North Carolina as a son of immigrants from India, you should be very proud. And then he invited me to his office. It was so nice. Mm-hmm. And I always remember that gesture, that he was very compassionate and caring and kept in touch with people.
4: So absolutely. He was a great note writer and phone caller.
3: Yeah.
4: And any minute. It was, it was very genuine.
3: Well, that was great. You then went on to your take on the leadership of Blue Cross Blue Shield, serving as a CEO. Tell us a little bit about what that was like when you took over Blue Cross, when that was. What were things like? And we could spend an hour on healthcare, but I really would like to get your sense of, like, kind of healthcare in general. Today, costs are still rising. You and I have had offline conversations about it's what I call the unreported story. We don't talk enough about. But tell us a little bit about Blue Cross Blue Shield.
4: Sure. Well, I had the opportunity to join Blue Cross Blue Shield in effectively 1996, and would not have left the Hunt administration without Governor Hunt's blessing, and he gave it, and I became general counsel at that time. That's how I entered the company. 22 years later, I retired. In the last 8 years of service at Blue Cross, I was the president and CEO. It was my great privilege to work with the prior CEO, Bob Gretchen, who I learned a lot from and enjoyed that relationship. And then in February 2010, literally 6 weeks before the ACA was signed into law, I became president and CEO, and we were off to the races. But it was a rich and wonderful experience. Like most leaders, I was very fortunate, or many leaders, I was fortunate to work with a wonderful team of 5,000 people. Doing great work on behalf of the company, the provider community, and the customers and citizens of North Carolina. We always remembered that we were a corporate citizen. And while we were in business to provide products and services to our customers, we had a responsibility to give back to North Carolina in any way that we thought was necessary and appropriate. And I believe that we delivered on that mission.
3: Yeah, and what was it? I mean, there was a lot of you focused on value-based care, and Affordable Care Act was working, but it still seems that healthcare is very complex. You have so many different players, providers, insurance companies, other insurance companies, pharmaceutical companies. Why, in your opinion, are the costs still so high? I mean, even like with Medicaid, I mean, it was a big achievement getting Medicaid expansion, right? But you and I have talked about this.
4: Right.
3: For Governor Cooper.
4: Healthcare is complex. It's more complex than it needs to be, in my view. But the cost of care continues to escalate. There are lots of reasons for that. I would point to two components of that. One is hospital costs continue to rise materially. There are many motivators and reasons for that. That's probably another podcast. Yeah. And the cost of pharmaceutical drugs is a big component of what it takes a big chunk of the money out of the medical economy. Now, I'm not saying that any of that is inappropriate,
3: right.
4: But I can say that we can talk about how we pay for health care, which is actually the payer's role. That's why they're referred to as payers. And that was a big part of the ACA. It was a lot of financial reform about how we're going to pay for things and what was going to be covered and what was not shouldn't be covered and what should be paid for. And you can move all that money around. But unless and until you address the actual price of goods and services being delivered in any business.
3: Right.
4: And if you want the price to go down, you have to focus on the cost of the goods and services and see what can be done appropriately to either slow the cost or the pace of increase, the rate of increase, or to cause it to go down. And, of course, you hear the phrase, fraud, waste, and abuse. Okay, we're all for, solving that problem. But even if you remove all of that from the system, there's still costs that need to be carefully considered.
3: Yeah, and then there's a lot of money coming into rural healthcare transformation, so the opportunity to expand Medicaid coverage to those in the rural areas. I mean, there's just a lot that could be done, but you're hopeful that it's an issue that we can come together.
4: Well, it's an issue that will never go away. In fact, one of the things that I worry about North Carolina in particular is we're very fortunate to be a growing state. And if you look out to 2040 and 2050, the demographic, that's not going to change. In fact, the rate of growth is going to continue to increase. We have an urban-rural divide in many, many things now in North Carolina, and healthcare is one of them. So as we continue to grow in population, in fact, I've read recently that by 2050, we're supposed to be the seventh most populous
3: Yes.
4: state in the country.
3: Right.
4: All right. Somebody's got to take care of all those folks.
3: Right.
4: And you look at the pipeline of healthcare professionals in every dimension. We do not have a plan that we are executing today that we're already behind. But that problem is going to get worse. And if you add on top of that, Steve, that the demographic forecast is, as we approach 2050, that about 22% of North Carolina will be over the age of 65.
3: Right.
4: When the demand for medical services increases,
3: right.
4: First 10 days of life, and the older you get, the more you're going to consume. And we need to have what I'll call the healthcare infrastructure maturing at a pace where we can continue to close the gaps that we have in North Carolina in healthcare and meet the needs of a continuing growing population.
3: That's great. Well, we're going to bring it back for another podcast on healthcare because we can have a few series of them, right? Yeah, and by the way, if you're just tuning in, we're with Brad Wilson, former CEO and chairman of Blue Cross Blue Shield, former legal counsel to the late Governor Jim Hunt. I mean, he has so many titles. But thank you for being with us in studio. Let's talk about, we're going to end the show, talk a little bit about leadership, but then you've also been, what I find very very admirable about you as a leader, admirable, is that you have extended your leadership, you know, to universities, serving as the chair of the UNC Board of Governors, you know, at the RTP board. Talk a little bit about, you know, what you learned in those roles, your take on higher education in North Carolina. I know the G20 summit's going on today. You're talking about AI and everything. You know, a lot of jobs being lost. People are scared. You know, how do our universities play into that? And then a little bit about RTP, as we see off Scott Levitine, who was here 2 weeks ago in studio. From RTP.
4: Sure. Well, let me begin by saying that my parents taught me that leadership is important, and if you were going to exercise leadership, it should be servant leadership.
3: Yes.
4: That was certainly reinforced in my relationship and opportunity to serve with Governor Hunt. That's what motivated him. So I'll start with that foundation. So let's take the University of North Carolina system, for example. I've always been motivated to find opportunities, wherever they may be, where my skill set and my philosophy of servant leadership could be deployed. Now, many people choose to be on the ballot and pursue that avenue. But there's lots and lots of places where you can serve and serve publicly and not be on the ballot. And so I would point to the opportunity that many people have had to serve on a variety of boards, public boards, and the University of North Carolina Board of Governors was a place that I chose to serve. It was a great experience. I learned a lot. And it was a real rewarding experience to be, again, part of a team of people that was helping to manage, enhance, improve, and expand one of the most precious public assets that we have in North Carolina. Our public school systems, plural, and particularly the University of North Carolina system, has been an economic engine. It has been a bright light for our state to attract and retain intellectual talent, as well as business development. And so it was that what I learned from that was the importance of having a robust system that can generate intellectual capital for economic development purposes.
3: So this tie-in for the highly educated workforce and the jobs,
4: indeed,
3: which Governor Cooper brought in, now Governor Stein and his team is bringing in. You work also, you're friends with Governor Cooper, who's now running for U.S. Senate, but these are a strong educational system is helping that.
4: Exactly. And then you mentioned RTP.
3: Yeah, you certainly.
4: But for the existence of our universities, public and private, the concept of RTP probably would not have been originated and certainly would not have been as successful as it has been. So if you look to the 50s when the visionaries and Governor Hodges and many, many others came up with this concept, the driver was the proximity and the availability of our university talent. And so having the opportunity to serve on the Research Triangle Park Foundation Board with Scott Levitine and many other leaders, again, a learning opportunity and a way to engage in public service.
3: So you spent so much of your career in North Carolina. What gives you optimism about the future? We have a lot of challenges. We're not going to talk about today because we'll be here another hour, but housing, infrastructure, we're growing very fast, but you still remain optimistic. What is it?
4: Oh, absolutely.
3: What's our secret sauce? What do you like about our state that you think is selling us well to the country?
4: Well, like you, Steve, and many others, I love North Carolina. This is where I live, and we're all dedicated to trying to make the place that we live better. But we have lots of tools here in North Carolina. We have, as we alluded to earlier in our conversation, we're growing because we have a migration into North Carolina.
3: Yeah.
4: That's a good thing because the birth rate is flat. And if you're not growing, someone told me one time, you're dying. And so we have a lot of great resources. Again, we talked about our education system. We have a good transportation system, but we're going to have to pay more attention to that, in my view, in order to keep up. I was talking with someone yesterday, and I said, the good news is we're growing at a very rapid rate. The bad news is, but let's talk about it in terms of the opportunity we have, is that we're going to have to meet the needs of this growing population.
3: Right.
4: To keep our competitive edge, as we now have, being rated, you know, best to do business, great place to live. Climate change will play into that. How are we going to respond to that? Because we're an agricultural state, too.
3: Transit as well. I think sometimes transit. We have too much time in a car. I mean, wouldn't it, you know, it sounds so easy, but sometimes I take the train into Raleigh just to do it, and it's not bad, but it's still a little bit of a change in the behavior. And, you know, right. rather than having to go downtown and find a deck, you had to come here from where you live, closer to the North Raleigh. So I guess we're just in cars too much. And it's not as bad as D.C. or Atlanta, but still.
4: Well, it could be. I mean, D.C. and Atlanta didn't start where they are now.
3: Yeah, I know.
4: It grew in that regard. We need to pay attention to our, I'll just capture it in one big phrase, infrastructure, water, sewer, transportation, you name it. We are not keeping up with the growth rate that we are experiencing, and I hope that one thing that keeps me optimistic about North Carolina, if you look throughout our history, when we had a challenge and people of goodwill came together to solve it, we did it.
3: Yeah, that's a great way to close out on segment. First, we're with Brian Wilson here, our former CEO and chairman of Blue Cross Blue Shield, a great community leader in North Carolina. Let's talk a little bit about leadership. I mean, you have worked with governors, legislators, CEOs, physicians, educators, RTP board members for the RTP Foundation. What in your mind separates a good leader from a truly great leader? What have you learned along the way?
4: Well, I've had the privilege to talk about leadership many times in academic settings and elsewhere. And I think that one recognition that anyone who has the opportunity to lead should make is you are never finished working on your own leadership. It is a lifelong journey. The minute you say, well, I've got it now, then you better watch out because you will start slipping a bit. But genuine leadership, I really have kind of four things I always look to.
3: Yeah.
4: One is make sure you've done a lot of self-assessment and you know who you are. What do you believe? What is your sense of right and wrong? Where are your guardrails personally? Because from that, you will always apply, whether intentionally or unintentionally, that personal conviction about principles and doing good in your leadership role. The second thing is learn how to be a good listener. Sometimes that is a skill that is in rare demand or ability. But if you're talking, you're not listening. I think that the what the Air Force uses for their fighter pilots, you know, you observe, you orient, and then you act. You decide, and then you act. And the key component there is observation. So take time to listen, to understand what your opportunity is to lead and the problem that you're trying to solve, and bring people together to do that. The third thing that I would mention is communication. I think developing strong communication skills, written and oral, is essential for any leader. I learned a lot from watching Governor Hunt in that regard. And sometimes people are reticent to speak publicly. Right. You can work on that. And you can always do better. And then last but not least, authenticity and genuineness. You can't fake it, and you shouldn't. And people will figure that out very, very quickly. So don't try to be something that you're not.
3: What's the best piece of advice you've ever received from a leader? And then the reason I say that is one thing I love about this time of year is going to the college campuses. I got a senior at NC State. I just love going to the campus and seeing these young leaders so excited. A lot of times I tell them as a mentor that I failed a lot along the way. I had setbacks. What is your advice to a young leader today that's like, I want to be like Brad Wilson. I want to do all these great things. What advice do you have to them?
4: Well, a couple of pieces. One, the best piece of advice I ever got, and I've gotten it several times from people that I enjoy, is don't mess up. And you know, you can laugh about it, but think about it. If you have a leadership role and responsibility, right. you have an obligation to do your best and to take the time and deploy your skills Again, hopefully with other resources that you have at hand to do the best you can do. I would also say remain humble or become humble if you find that challenging. And learn the definition of hubris. And why I say that, Steve, is if you examine

0: are somehow magically right. And you need to remember where you came from and remain humble and don't read your own press clippings, metaphorically speaking.
1: Yeah, I think you're right.
0: Be careful.
1: I've noticed that. We're going to end with a couple of rapid-fire questions. I mean, this has been great. I mean, I feel like we could go another hour on this show. I'm going to try to get some extensions of the time on the show. But what is your favorite place in Umkana? One of your favorite places to go?
0: Oh, the mountains.
1: Okay, you like the mountains.
0: Absolutely. Any place in Watauga, northwest North Carolina. And, of course, North Carolina, as we know, you can experience the mountains and the sea. And my favorite place is in the high country.
1: What's something you do to relax? What are some of your hobbies? What's something about you that I wouldn't know? Nothing embarrassing, but just something, you do that? Or...
0: Well, I try to work out regularly. I used to be a very avid runner until I got too many miles on the odometer and medical advice was stop it. But I do try to stay fit and work out. That would be one stress manager release. I read a lot, mostly history. I was an undergraduate history major, and I find that an escape as well as a learning. And I've learned a lot of leadership lessons from reading biography in particular.
1: Any ones you come out to mind?
0: Well, anything John Meacham writes would be something I would recommend.
1: Yeah.
0: I'm reading a book right now. It's called The Lost Founder, about one of our early revolutionaries. I'm not related to this James Wilson, but it is James Wilson of Philadelphia. Lots of leadership lessons in there. So that is an escape. My wife and I like to travel. In fact, we're headed on a trip, and we're at a place in life where we now enjoy our four grandsons, all of whom live around us, and we are very much an active part of their lives, and of course, therefore, our adult children.
1: I guess my last question is, and I know one of the leaders who you might want to have dinner with. You just mentioned Jim Mahan. I wish I could go back in time and have dinner with them. But is there any other leaders out there, past, present, or that you would want to be able to go have a meal with, even if it was?
0: Well, there's probably too many to list. I'd love to have dinner with Abraham Lincoln. I mean, who wouldn't? we live in the times in which we live, and we have lots of concern about the state of our democracy today, or at least I do, and many others that I talk with. But you got to remember, in between 1860 and 1865, we were killing, literally, there was a civil war. That's a pretty tough time.
1: Yeah.
0: And I would like to, and I've read a lot about Lincoln. But it would be great to hear him say, answer some of your questions.
1: Yes.
0: How did you play through, so to speak?
1: That I have so many as well. I'd love to meet my great-grandfather who served as the Speaker of the House in Tamil Nadu and left to join Gandhi's civil disobedience movement. What was that like? And then his son was the mayor of Madras. And I just find it fascinating that they were involved with British India. What was that like?
0: Absolutely.
1: During the revolution, right? My own family.
0: Exactly. Well, right. I mean, that brings it close to home.
1: Maybe we'll see him in heaven one day. But thank you so much, Brad Wilson, for all that you do, your friendship, what you do for the community. Folks, we've been with Brad Wilson, a great leader, ran Blue Cross Blue Shield, served as a legal counsel to Jim Hunt, former governor. Just so many great things you've done. And we just want to thank our Indian community and their leaders of the station, Ravi Cherukuri and the team, for everything you do to bring world-class programming. Please shoot me a note if you'd like to be on the show. And Brad, thank you for coming from Raleigh to, hopefully one day this will be Morrisville, the All-America City, by the way.
0: That's right.
1: And you served on the Chamber Board years ago.
0: That's right.
1: All right. Well, thank you so much.
0: Appreciate the opportunity, Steve.
1: It's always an honor to be with you, my friend.
0: Take care.
1: Folks.
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